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You know how the stars get their star on the Hollywood Walk of Fame? 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

the big movie this weekend, Spider-Man, Brand New Day. I mean, tickets were going like crazy. It's going to be huge at the box office this weekend, for sure. 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

0: Saturday night on Classic Hits 103.7. It is Bob Howard. Thank you for being here. So if you're headed up Highway 1 over the weekend or got friends camping along the Sonoma coast, got some encouraging news. The Woodside Fire near Salt Point State Park has now burned 152 acres, but firefighters have it 37% contained. Over 300 firefighters have been working around the clock. Cooler overnight weather has also helped make their progress. Air quality is still issuing parts in North Bay, so if you're headed that direction, make sure you keep an eye out for those conditions.
1: 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It's alive!
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1: With Bob Howard. So colors do wonders for your mood. It's true. 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A fresh coat of paint has an impact. Here are some of the colors to go through if you want to boost your mood. Think of warm, earthy red, maybe a soothing blue or a sunny yellow. 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Dark olive. 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I don't know. That sounds a little too clinical for me, like I'm stuck in a hospital.
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Journey after 8 on Classic Hits 103.7 on Saturday night with Bob Howard. It might have sounded like a dog stuck in a gutter. What it really was, coming up minutes.

0: Saturday night on Classic Hits 103.7. With Bob Howarth, this is Woodland, Texas. Fire department there has been fielding calls for dogs stuck in storm drains. Scary stuff, right? But now they're familiar with the drill. And they respond not expecting dogs. They actually are ready for frogs. It's mating season for the creatures, and the sounds the frogs make while trying to attract mates are only amplified in the sewer system. It sounds like a trapped dog. Department says they test to verify it's frogs to bark into the gutter. If they respond back, it is a frog. That's weird.
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0: Saturday night on Classic Hits 103.7. It is Bob Howard. Got some positive movement on the Woodside fire burning near Salt Point State Park in Sonoma County. Cal Fire saying they're about 37% contained after 152 acres have been burnt. Firefighters spent that night battling flames with the rugged coastal terrain. The cooler temps, though, made real progress. So if your weekend plans include North Bay, especially on Highway 1, make sure you keep an eye on the changing road conditions and also the air quality, too.
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0: Saturday night on Classic Hits 103.7 with Bob Howard. 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So Costco's low gas prices are designed to do more than just save you at the pump. The retailer says discounted fuel encourages shoppers to visit the warehouses more often. It's called a loss leader, right? You end up spending more during your trips. 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If you're an impulse buyer, though, that store quickly offsets any savings you might be able to find on gas.
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The Money Machine could pay off big for you. 13 chances to win a grand. 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

0: Saturday night on Classic Hits 103.7 with Bob Howard. Daily Do Good time. Imagine collapsing outside your house. Nobody's around to help. That's what happened to a dad in Cincinnati. He was taking out the trash, blacked out. The Apple Watch he was wearing detected the fall and called 911 when he didn't respond. Paramedics got there just in time. Doctors found dangerous blood clots in his lungs. The watch was a gift from his daughters. They say it may have saved his life. Now they only ask him one question every day. Dad, are you wearing your watch?
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Hey, Giants fans, this it makes me feel good. Dodgers made the big trade, acquiring Tarik Skubal from the Tigers. Yeah, it's not an arm I want to see.

0: Saturday night on Classic Hits 103.7 with Bob Howard. TIL, Today I Learned. You should learn something new every single day. Today I learned Mount Everest grows about 4 millimeters per year. It's all about tectonic activity. So the Indian tectonic plate slowly pushes into the Eurasian plate, and that forces the Himalayan mountains upward. Now, at the same time, erosion is wearing down the mountain, so it creates a natural tug of war between growth and decay. Even though the change is tiny, the tallest mountain on the earth is technically getting a little higher every year.
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Hey, Bob Hauer here. We got weekend plans along Highway 1 near Sonoma County. Firefighters making progress in that Woodside fire. Last time I checked, about 37% contained. The air quality and travel conditions, though, that's something to keep an eye on.

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1: With Bob Howard, what a wild story. A guy in California recovering after spending about a month just drifting at sea. Kai Sato left Catalina Island. There was no Catalina wine mixer there. June 7th for his first solo row to Hawaii. 2 weeks in, his mast broke. Then the phone he was using for navigation stopped working. Then he tried to go back under motor power and ran out of fuel. Said he was taken south by the current and kept drifting off course. Tried to improvise repairs eventually. He was actually using condensation oatmeal and fish to eat. Cargo ship found him on July 21st, 900 miles from Hawaii.
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1: With Bob Howard, could that health influencer you follow actually be AI? 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

0: Saturday night on Classic Hits 103.7 with Bob Hauer. Maybe you're relying on online health influencers. Maybe you want to rethink that strategy. New York Times article had this investigation showing hundreds and hundreds of those influencers are actually just AI avatars. Many are made to look like medical professionals. The products they push are not regulated. So if the health promises in the video are too good to be true or sound that way, they probably are. If there's pressure to buy something quickly, is another red flag. And don't expect to visually spot AI. Experts say the tech's now making it nearly impossible.
1: It's alive! It's alive!
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0: Saturday night on Classic Hits 103.7 with Bob Hauer. So a survey looking into the friendfluence that have impact on people's dating lives. Gen Z, 3,100 people polled here. They say their best friends have the greatest influence on their love life. A third of women and a quarter of men say they would let their bestie send likes on a dating app on their behalf. About half of women and a third of men say they actually consult friends for advice before even replying to a dating match app.
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0: We put a bunch of music from the 70s, 80s, and 90s in a blender. 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
2: Welcome back to the Public Affairs Show on iHeartRadio, where we tap in with the who's in our community. Bay Area, I am your host, Andre. Please welcome to the show, Mr. Mark Ryle, CEO, handling business over there at Woo Yee Children's Services. Mark, welcome to the show. How you doing?
3: I'm doing great, Jerry. Thanks for having me today.
2: Absolutely. Thank you for taking some time out. Letting my listeners know all the great and amazing things you guys are doing over there at Woo Yee Children's Services. Let's jump right into it. We got a lot to talk about, Mark. Of course, the first question is obvious. What is Woo Yee Children's Services and what role does it play in San Francisco?
3: I appreciate your asking. 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It's our solemn pledge to erase the opportunity gap in every neighborhood in the city we love, Dre. For nearly half a century, San Francisco's largest Head Start and early Head Start provider, we've given 8,000 children and families a fair shot each year. We teach ABCs, yeah, but more importantly, we dismantle inequity brick by brick.
2: Yeah.
3: Because until every child can dream as big as this city's skyline, our work remains unfinished.
2: Yes, sir. Why do you believe, Mark, the first 5 years of a child's life are the most important years to invest in? We all hear that, you know, starting five, first five, whatever it is. Everyone, they say it, you know. The first 5 years of that child's life are most important. Why do you believe that's true?
3: Yeah. Thank goodness there's some science behind this, so it's not just me thinking it.
2: But okay, cool.
3: But only 90% of, more than 90% of a kid's brain develops in those first 5 years. So that's a lot, right?
2: Yeah.
3: So if we don't invest then the disparities just continue to calcify. And when we act early, when we get in there, when they're brand new or when they're not quite here yet, we boost graduation rates, we increase lifetime earnings, the community health improves. We're not simply helping kids here, Dre. We're fulfilling a moral mandate to end cycles of disadvantage. And the payoff's amazing. $13 for every dollar we invest in a child's education. So closing that gap isn't just compassionate policy, it's fiscally responsible stewardship of our future.
2: What drew you, Mark, to this type of work? And what continues to inspire you as the CEO over there at Woo Yee?
3: I'll tell you, my hat's off to people who've been doing this for a long time, because I've just been at this for a couple years at Woo Yee Children's Services. Before that, I worked at other nonprofits in the city. But you're right. I think what drove me to this work in general is that I grew up watching my parents navigate doors that opened for some people and slammed on others. So after two decades in corporate finance where I learned how capital works, we began to show me my real purpose. And each time I see a parent gain confidence or a kid's eyes sparkle with discovery, I'm reminded that we've got a duty to make those sparks available to every single family, not just the fortunate ones.
2: Yeah.
3: So that duty keeps my feet moving, even on those long days.
2: And in your own words, what are the biggest challenges families with young children are facing today, and how have those challenges changed in recent years, Mark?
3: Yeah, well, we know San Francisco is crazy expensive, right? Mm. So just living in the city on average income is hard for a lot of people. So you've got sky-high housing, scarce slots for early learning centers, wages that lag behind what it costs to pay rent or to buy a burger. All those forces widen that disparity gap every single day. And then if you layer in systemic bias, language barriers, racism, hurdles for kids with special needs, then you've got this whole maze designed to exhaust even the hardest working families. Now, in San Francisco, Mayor Lurie and the Department of Early Childhood have expanded that opportunity. Through Lurie's Family Opportunity Agenda and through the Department of Early Childhood's investment in teachers and innovation, we're starting to tear down those barriers and maybe make the path a little clearer. And I think in this, we proclaim that every child's trajectory will not be dictated by a parent's paperwork prowess.
2: I love that. I still have so many questions. I'm stick to the script because it's, man, everything you're saying is so real, Mark. Okay, next question for you. What does comprehensive support for children and families actually look like over there at Woo Yee, Mark?
3: Yeah. So just teaching the children by itself doesn't work. You can imagine, right? A family struggles every day just to get everything done in a day. So every little tiny obstacles can throw the game off altogether. And so at Wu Yi, we have this sort of 360-degree embrace. We have health screenings, we have mental health counseling, we have amazing early education, we have parenting workshops, we have meals, everything that's synchronized to neutralize inequality in every front. And our home visiting teams meet families on their turf, acknowledging culture and circumstance, right? Yeah. Family resource centers that we have in the hubs transform from just simple like service desk and bureaucracies to these hubs where you can feel solidarity, be with your friends and your family and your neighbors, and play in safe spaces. Because if we don't do all this, if we don't close the gap this way, it all starts to fray. And our obligation in this work, Dre, is that we have to be fiercely protective of all these pieces in a family's lives so that ultimately the child gets the best end.
2: Yeah, absolutely. Absolutely, Mark. And what does, wrong question. Wu Yi serves families from many different backgrounds across San Francisco. Mark, how do you ensure your programs meet each family's exactly where they are? Like you say, you guys go out to these folks' houses and, you know, you're letting them know, you know, this is what we can offer here. How do you guys do that?
3: Yeah, well, if we start just by the acknowledgement of what our name sounds like, it doesn't sound like who we are. And we started out as an organization in Chinatown 50 years ago. And today, more than 70% of the children we serve are Black and Brown in the city's south and southeast sides. So we start every single relationship with our families by listening very deeply. Then we co-design the solutions alongside those parents in their own languages, literally their own languages, whether it's English or Cantonese or Spanish or Tigrinya or Russian. Equity isn't a one-size-fits-all thing here. It's where each family gets what they need to thrive. So our self-imposed standard is simple. If any group lags behind, we calibrate until the gap closes.
2: Got you. I like that. I where were you guys at? Well, I'm from Oakland, so I guess I didn't qualify.
3: There are great people there too, man.
2: Okay, cool, for surely. Mr. Mark, one challenge receiving national attention in the shortage of early childhood educators, how is Wu Yi helping build and strengthen the workforce out here in San Francisco?
3: Yeah, well, as we said before, it's crazy expensive to be here. Mm-hmm. And the city and the mayor are determined to fix that, in respect to both the Department of Early Childhood and Mayor Lurie's office. But we all probably have a teacher or a coach or a mentor as we were growing up that we remember that they cared a little bit more, they put a little bit more time into us, even maybe some days when we didn't really deserve it because we were acting out. But the teachers are the gap closers, right? Yeah. And so we have this iRise apprenticeship program where we pay trainees, offer college credits, and provide mentorship to build a workforce that looks like our community. So when our kids walk in the door, they see someone who looks like them, who's lived lives similar to theirs, who's in their community. So it's not just a bunch of strangers working with children. It's family. It's people that they know or they believe they know through the same experience. And in that partnership with the EC, we're refusing to accept a system where those nurturing our youngest can't afford basic stability. So because the Department of Early Childhood's workforce development programs, we're able to teach teachers how to become those qualified early learning teachers, but also pay them a competitive salary so that they can stay in the city, raise their own families, and take advantage of all the programs that we have here.
2: Yeah, that's super cool, Mark. Wu Yi has also recently introduced the Wu Yi standard. How would this commitment help improve services for children and families here in San Francisco?
3: Okay, so I'm gonna brag for just a second.
2: Go for it.
3: This organization serving all those kids and families every day in sites all across the city, with more than 350 staff doing that work, right? Teachers who get there early, who, you know, may not feel like it that day, but no child will ever know that. They're going to see this loving, caring, teaching individual who helps them get through the day and end up a little bit better at the end of that day. So I say all that because, and we have colleagues who do amazing work just like us. And we're not satisfied because we can't sit still in this environment. We have to keep growing. We have to keep improving because it's the kids that matter. So we started this WeU standard back about a year ago, and it is our public covenant that relentless quality metrics, a dedication to radical transparency, and a culture that asks every single day, does this narrow the gap? If the answer wavers, we iterate until it's an unequivocal yes. If the families deserve nothing less, Dre, our conscience won't let us allow anything short of that.
2: Yeah, I like that. Who came up with the WeU standard? I'm sure you're the man that approved it all. But is it an amazing team over there? Like, you know what? We need to create this amazing WeU standard. And I think it should apply across all schools in the Bay Area. Who came up with that, Mark?
3: Yeah, I love your thinking, man. This came from inside. These are the teachers saying, they come to us every day with new ideas that they've thought of in the work that they do. And so this sort of revolution in quality came from, they want to do better. They're serious about this work. And I think part of it, Trey, is that when the city decided to invest in them, they thought, okay, you hear us. So we're ready to put our part in too.
2: Yeah. What does it feel like being seen? Like you mentioned Mayor Lurie a few times. What does it feel like for you being seen by the city and the city leaders that ultimately they are saying that they do believe in what you guys are doing over there at WeU?
3: Yeah, it's pretty incredible. I have colleagues that lead programs like this all over the country. And San Francisco is the envy of every early childhood education provider there is, because the city has dedicated funding. The mayor and the Department of Early Childhood are busting their butts to get this thing done, to close all these disparity gaps that have existed for decades, and putting money behind it. So it's all good when you have policies, but if you're not putting it into action, it doesn't really matter. And they are literally putting it into action. So super proud, incredibly grateful. And so kind of like our teachers, we see the city investing in our kids and our families and organizations like WeU, so we're ready to step up and prove that investment makes sense.
2: Yeah, absolutely. And that's crazy. I think this segues perfect into my next question, Mark. Looking ahead, right, what excites you most about the future of WeU and the future of early childhood in San Francisco?
3: Yeah, super simple. Momentum with purpose. City leaders treat early childhood as both moral imperative and an economic engine. That's what's happening in San Francisco right now. From the very smallest part to large things, like we're about to open a new family hub in the Mission because so many of our children are underserved there and live there. So we want to go to where they are. That's our motto here. And we also are trying to get smart about this stuff, right? How do we understand what data we're collecting and how do we use that to improve how we do our work, but also improve what we're doing in front of the children so that we continue to look at those super stubborn disparity gaps in learning. And we have a once in a generation chance to become a national blueprint for equity. That possibility, that right there, fills me with so much hope, but also a really urgent call to action.
2: That's super cool, Mark. Awesome, man. Also, I want to know more about San Francisco. I know San Francisco, they're expanding early learning, right, to make it more early learning opportunities available for families out there. What does this expansion mean for families, and how is WeU helping to make those opportunities accessible, Mark?
3: Yeah. The mayor and the Department of Early Childhood have again expanded just in January. They added another level of expansion for funding for families that are looking for support in early childhood. And it's through the mayor's Family Opportunity Agenda. And now it's up to WeU. It's up to organizations like us. Because, again, policy without access is really just aspiration without impact. It's a great thing to say, but unless something's happening, it doesn't matter.
2: Yeah.
3: So our outreach teams at WeU walk parents through every form, translate every line, hold doors open long enough for families to step through with super amounts of confidence. And the only way that we get victory in this expansion is when the families who've historically been left behind, and we're talking about mostly African-American Black families in San Francisco and Latino families in San Francisco, when those families are first in line, that's when we win. and we're not going to rest until that's a reality.
2: Mm. I know that's right, Mark. And my listeners out there, Mark, they love success stories. What are some of the most meaningful success stories you've seen, you know, from children or families who have participated over there at Wu Yi's programs?
3: Oh, yeah. It's hard because there are a lot of them. So, but last Friday, we opened a brand new playground over at our site on Kirkwood in the Bayview,
2: okay,
3: where we've been for the last 15 years.
2: Yeah.
3: And thank you, sir. And it's a, so I'm there doing the ribbon cutting, right, with politicians, mm-hmm. with Supervisor Walton, with Senator Weiner, with the folks from the mayor's office. So you got a lot of adults here. But in the midst of trying to give this 3 or 4 minute speech about how important it is, there are kids running all over me. And that is that right there, Dre, is the definition of success. Those kids were laughing and playing and taking risks and jumping and pretending they could fly, all the things you do when you're a little kid. And all the joy that comes from that means that they're going to come back tomorrow and be as excited. Or they're going to get home tonight and hopefully be exhausted, right? Because cats need to sleep. But they're going to wake up tomorrow remembering all that and exploring more. So that happens every single day at all of our sites. And that's that. I hope that kind of encapsulates what I think is success. Not thinking about the daily reading, which we do, not thinking about all the activities around development of our brains, but also thinking about play is a really big deal. And kids need to do that to learn how their little bodies work, right? And where they can take risk, and those risks translate into learning.
2: How, Mark, how do you measure the long-term impact of early childhood education and family support services?
3: Yeah, there are a lot of ways to do it. We measure it three ways at Wu Yi. And we defer to the city and state and federal measures too, because those are super important and informed by science. But in the day to day of what we do, we measure it by engagement. Does the family tell us that what we're doing for them is helping? Because remember, we're about what they need. We're not about what we need. So making sure that they have a voice, and that if something's going wrong, they feel like they can protest, right? Stand up and advocate for themselves and tell us to fix what's broken. Or if something's going right, sharing it with other people in their neighborhood or their community so they also have access to the work. So that's one measure, in that family engagement. The other measure is very scientific, actually. We measure our children's executive function, reading function, you know, decision making, reading function, and verbal curiosity. So are they asking the whys? You know, you've been with a little kid in the store and they won't stop asking why. That's our dream. Just
2: that's
3: keep
2: my
3: going.
2: 2-year-old daughter right now. Why?
3: Right,
2: why?
3: Right. Right. That's how it happens. And I, you know, I've been there where you're just like, please just accept that this is true. But that why is so important. And yeah. So that's our second definition. Are they asking all those questions? Are they responding? Are they searching for things in the play areas? And then finally, how are the teachers doing? Because if the teachers are happy and excited and feeling successful, then that's going to translate down to the children and the families. So those are our internal measures. There are super formal measures that we also abide by because we're a Head Start program. Very scientific, very important. But in the day-to-day, we're keeping our eyes on those three things.
2: No, absolutely, Mark. Now, mental health has become an increasing concern for both children and parents, right? How is Wu Yi addressing these social emotional well-beings of both the parents and kids over there at Wu Yi?
3: Yeah. I probably shouldn't say this straight, but there's never enough. Mental health support is always the hardest thing to fund through either federal funding or public funding and private funding, because it's, I don't know why, man, but it is. So what we bring mental health counselors into the classrooms to be accessible for the children. You know, you don't, if you're three, you don't know who you need to be talking to.
2: Right.
3: But by working with the families and the children, then we observe behaviors, or we've been at this for a while. So we see some signs that we can get in there early and work and help with the children. feel safe. It really comes down to feeling safe at that early levels. And then we work with the families on navigating the stresses of raising children, the stresses of raising children in a very expensive city, mm-hmm. Where resources are abundant but hard to get to sometimes. And that's a stressor, too, for moms and dads or caregivers or aunties or grandparents.

0: job a little bit, but under the guidance of our teachers and be supportive that way. And maybe they grow into those fields later on because they've seen the work firsthand.
1: Mark, I think you can see my questions over here. Literally, my next question was, how do you guys collaborate with schools and healthcare providers? You already own it, Mark. We collaborate with SF State. We locked in the community, man. So I'm gonna skip over that question. What are some common misconceptions, Mark, that people have about early childhood education and family services that you would like to clear the air about right now?
0: Yeah, first and foremost, this isn't daycare. This isn't a place where you drop your kid and they nap all day, although napping is important for the parents and the kids.
1: Right.
0: But this is, there's a curriculum. It may not feel like it. If you're a parent or if you're a child, you're not really seeing it lined out that way. But we have a process that we follow to the rule because we know it works. And we only have this limited window, right, with these little kids to make a difference. So, It's so much more than daycare. It's about education and exploration and imagination. And it's about learning to be around other kids and kids who aren't like you and kids who are like you. It's about learning to exist in a society from the very beginning. You're in a group that you have to navigate. And that's super important as a human. And especially with, as tech continues to dominate our lives, having that early interaction with other children teaches you how to do those basics, Trey. Like we both learned how to share, how to not fight with your fist, right? Right. How to figure out a way to solve things and how to care for people. It's just all these things happen very early in those experiences. So we do that in our centers every day.
1: Yeah, absolutely, Mark. Well said. How has the demand for Wu Yi's services changed over the past few years that you've been there?
0: Yeah. Well, this expansion of access because of the Department of Early Childhood and the mayor's opportunity agenda are going to shift the whole dynamic of early childhood education in San Francisco. Because now, in an attempt to continue to make this access to anyone who wants it, right? Doesn't matter where you fall in any category, we have a whole new category of individuals who now have access. And so for a long time, early childhood education was a poverty program. That's what they used to call it in the 60s when Head Start started. And I get that, right? Because it's about making sure resources are available. But now it's an equity program. So we're giving the right resources for the individual who needs it in their own space, in their own environment, their own neighborhood, and their own family. So we create that program. And now that we've done that for our core, the whole sample size is growing because now so many more people have access. So that's going to shift us a little bit. We're going to be responding to different ideas. We're going to be responding to different family cultures, to different expectations in the marketplace, right? So we're, like I said, early on, we start every relationship by listening, not talking. So learning what a family needs to be successful in this, learning what a child needs. But that expansion will change our dynamic a little bit, and I think we'll learn more from it. I think we'll become better for it because there's a wider range of individuals now involved.
1: Yeah. And let's talk about how does Wu Yi, how do you guys support children with, like you say, diverse learning needs and developmental differences, Mark?
0: Yeah. This is the biggest disparity gap in early learning, children with special needs. Mm-hmm. So in San Francisco, just to get perspective, around 70% of all children are ready for kindergarten, right? There, because if you aren't ready, by the time you get there, it's really hard to catch up.
1: Yeah.
0: So our job is to get you ready. But around 32% of children with special needs are ready. So that means that one out of three is ready of every child with special needs, but two children get there and they're not ready to continue. Yeah. So that's not okay.
1: Yeah.
0: So there are two ways we look at it. We have a very specific curriculum that teachers have, a certificate program that teachers have to go through that helps them understand how you work with those children. How are they exactly like every other child in your room, but how are they different? And what do you do about those times when difference matters? So we're seeing a lot more autism in our children than we've seen before.
1: Yeah.
0: Not sure if that's because more people know what autism is, and so we're diagnosing it more often, or if it's something's changing. But we have to understand.

0: that means, right? Does that child need to have a plush, soft environment, so harder edges aren't around to set things off? Or do we need more quiet spaces in the room, where if you just need your time, you got a space to go and be safe for a minute, just to check out for a minute? Yeah. So those seemingly environmental things are really important to those children with special needs. The curriculum's the same. We're still teaching the A, B's, and C's. We're still teaching folks how to make decisions, how to take risks. But sometimes you need a break, and we try to create those spaces too.
1: Yeah, absolutely. Now, I know we were talking about earlier, you know, about local leadership and how specifically, Mayor Lori has been, you know, a big, huge support over there. Affordable child care remains a challenge for many families, right? So what changes would you like to see at the local or state level to better support working parents?
0: Yeah, I think we're doing okay in San Francisco on funding the early education centers, the centers like Head Start programs like us. Mm-hmm. And I think we're getting much better about making sure that no matter where you go. So, Dre, sorry, I'm going to go off task a little bit. In early childhood education, there are three legs to the stool. There are center-based programs, so like what you might think of about a daycare center or an early learning center like what we operate. There are programs that happen in folks' homes or in converted garages or backyards that are called family child care centers. So they're all throughout the community. In San Francisco, there are more than 600 of them around the city. And those are individuals who just want to do the work for maybe 6 to 8 children in their home every day.
1: Yeah.
0: And then there's that kind of hidden, quiet population of friends, families, and neighbors. So aunties, grandparents, sisters, anybody who you believe will be safe with your child that day while you go to work.
1: Yeah.
0: So that's a super important leg of that stool, too. So what needs to happen and is happening in San Francisco is, no matter what choice you make as a parent or a caregiver, whether it's your auntie or your grandmother or your mom doing this work, or it's a family child care center, or it's a center-based program like WUYI, it's the right choice. Each place has the same level of quality. Your child will be as successful no matter where you choose, and each place will be open for you should you choose another. So if you want to start in your grandmother's home because that's just easy and you've got it right there, but at some point things work out so you can move into a center-based program, transfer should be easy and so barrier-free for families. So making sure quality is consistent and making sure it's easy to go back and forth between the programs.
1: Absolutely. Last question for you, Mr. Mark. If someone,
0: if
1: any of our listeners out there are listening, right, and they've heard everything we've talked about the last 30 minutes, and they want to support this work, or their parent wondering if WUYI can help their family, what would you like them to know? How can they reach out? What's the call to action? Give it to them, Mark. For the listeners way in the back.
0: Yeah, you got to know I'm ready for this one.
1: Right?
0: So first I'll say parents, caregivers, you belong here, and support for you begin at WUYI.org. That's WUYI.org. Neighbors, businesses, philanthropists, all you AI folks that are rolling in it right now, if you believe the disparity gap is a stain on our collective conscience, join us. 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Because when we invest in every single child, we bind ourselves to this conviction that Opportunity America should never be rationed by birthplace, by bank account, or the color of your skin. So let's close the gap once and for all, build a future that's worthy of our highest ideals.
1: If you or somebody you know out there in the Bay Area is making a difference in the community, don't hesitate to reach out to us, man, over there on Instagram at The Public Affairs Show. That's The Public Affairs Show on IG, man. I will respond back to you. We want to share your story, Bay Area. Shout out all the nonprofits out there around the Bay Area, all right? Appreciate Mr. Mark Ryle taking some time out of his day to chop it up with me, man. He is the CEO over there at WUYI Children's Services. I am your host, Andre, Bay Area. Until next time, I'm out the dough. Peace.
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0: The on-air mic goes off. The talk begins. It's Talk Talk with Martha Quinn.
1: Happy birthday to you.
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3: I'm sure MTV appreciates that. Thank you, Christy.
1: Thank you, Martha Quinn.
3: Welcome to Talk Talk with Martha Quinn, the podcast that normally unites Christy and producer Karina Velasquez with me, Martha Quinn. The three of us chit-chat. We invite you in. If there was anybody's picture on our wall, above Wham, above you two, Madonna, Duran Duran, I'm going to tell you who it should be. And it's our special guest today. It should be Bob Pittman. Bob is also our current boss.
1: Yep, a CEO of iHeartMedia.
3: And he's the driving force behind the creation of MTV.
1: Woo-hoo!
3: Yeah. Now, would Madonna and Duran Duran have become stars without MTV? Probably, because that energy would have found its way out, because it's all connected to that time when we were, as a nation, bonded over not just the music, but this new thing called MTV, which Bob, as I mentioned, was the driving force behind creating. And a little backstory on how I know Bob Pittman. As a college student at NYU, I was an intern at a local radio station, WNBC, and I was filing singles in the back closet. It's where Bob Pittman had been the program director. He had been the country's youngest program director ever. He was the program director of WNBC in New York City, a very major radio station, when he was 23 years old. So everybody was very familiar with his meteoric rise. It's like if you're a basketball player going to the high school that Michael Jordan went to.
1: Yeah.
3: You know, everybody knows the story. So one day I'm hanging around the offices. This is right after I had graduated, and the assistant program director, Buzz Brindle, was talking to somebody else, and somebody said, "Hey, what's Bob Pittman doing?" And of course, I wasn't surprised that somebody would ask what this legend was doing. And Buzz said, "Oh, he's doing this MTV thing." And he turned to me and said, "Martha, that's what you should do. You should be a VJ on MTV." Because throughout college, I did television commercials like Chicken McNuggets for McDonald's. You'll go nuggets for McNuggets. And I also worked on my college radio station. So in a crazy twist of fate, I was accumulating the two skills that would be perfect for MTV, which was being invented elsewhere in New York City. So he says, "Oh, you should be a VJ on MTV." And I said, "What's a VJ?" And he said, "Oh, it's like being a DJ on the radio, but it's on TV." And you have to remember, there was no MTV. There was no like video music thing at that time. Videos, if you ever saw them, it was like Don Kirshner's rock concert would say, "Tonight, Foghat, Seals and Crofts, and Paul McCartney," and you'd stay up to like 1 a.m. and then you'd see it wasn't Paul McCartney singing on stage. It was like this little movie, a skit of him acting out something to his song. And you'd be, I know, exactly. And you'd be like, ah, I stayed up till 1 o'clock for that. So videos were like second class citizens at that time to live performances. So, okay. So he says this on TV. So I'm thinking radio. On TV at that time, right? I'm thinking, okay, Venus Flytrap, Dr. Johnny Fever. I'm thinking WKRP in Cincinnati. So I say, what do I do during the records? Right?
1: Uh-huh.
3: You play a record, you're sitting there at the turntable and the camera's still on? So he says, "No, it's videos." And I go, "Oh, okay." And he picks up the phone and he calls Bob Pittman right then. And I want to ask Bob about this story, because I always wonder, like, how did he just pick up his phone? You know, this is before cell phones. He just picked up his phone 5 o'clock in the afternoon on one, you know, July afternoon. So, all right. So I'm very excited to be talking to Bob Pittman, because he is the guy who shepherded through this project that back then everyone said would never, ever work in a million years. No one would ever want to watch these videos more than once. Oh, really? Try 46,000 times.
1: Okay.
3: It's not enough. So, ladies and gentlemen, the creator of MTV and the chairman and CEO of iHeartMedia, our company, Bob is the one who brought me here, and I'm so grateful. And he's my friend, Bob Pittman, ladies and gentlemen.
4: How are you?
3: I'm awesome. This is so exciting. Thank you so much for coming on my podcast. And back in the day he hired me, July.
4: When you were just 2 years old.
3: Exactly. Actually, I think I was an embryo. As time goes on, the younger and younger I was. Bob hired me July 1981 for MTV. And Bob, I don't think I've ever asked you directly, what was it about me? No, just kidding. How did you come up with the idea of MTV?
4: Cable was just coming around, and they were building these specialized cable networks. We called it narrowcasting in those days. And this was before the days of any on-demand programming. So you said, you know, instead of watching programming when NBC, ABC, or CBS is going to schedule it, we're going to do these specialized networks so you can pick and choose what programming you want, when you want, from a 24-hour network doing just that programming. Nickelodeon for kids, the Movie Channel for movies, and we had the idea of a music channel. Now, there were a lot of people who, you know, sort of conceptually said, yes, well, it'll be games, music, sports, blah, blah, blah, blah, blah. And there was actually even a service on the air before us. I think it was called Video Concert Hall or something down in Atlanta. And what I envisioned, though, that it was a little different, was instead of this being like, you know, let's do roller disco specials, etc., I said, we want to do a video radio station. And we want to, instead of trying to make music fit the TV form, which my thesis was that's why it had failed on TV for so many years, they had this generation that had grown up with rock music, grown up with TV, and the two had never come together. So we said, we're going to, instead of making it look like TV, we're going to make TV look like music. And you remember we had this promo, don't watch that, watch this. We made fun of traditional TV, and we built it out to be all about a reverence for music, but sort of an irreverence for the culture. It was all about attitude, mood, and not about a story arc and big stars coming on. We didn't need George Burns to come on and give it credibility with a broad audience. And that was really the concept of it. And I would say, you know, as most ideas are, it's 1% inspiration, 99% perspiration. And you and everybody else on the team, you remember the hours we worked. We didn't have much money. We had a lot of ideas, and we had a lot of enthusiasm. And what was probably most important is we all worked together as a team with this common vision of we were going to change the world with MTV. And surprisingly, we did.
3: In what ways? What do you, Bob Pittman, think MTV's biggest contribution has been in pop culture?
4: Well, I think what MTV did originally was it sort of opened up the country to new ideas and what was going on. Before MTV came along, if you were a TV programmer, you tried to make everything look like the average American family. And when MTV came along, we showed people what everyone was wearing in New York or L.A. and the punk scene and the London scene. And suddenly people got this glimpse of the world that was not what they had been seeing. And for artists, remember before MTV, this is way pre-internet, no one really knew what the artists looked like. It was hard to get pictures of them. There was no jumbo screen at a concert, so unless you had great seats, it was just some little ant down
3: That's true.
4: And if you remember, one of the first things that happened on MTV is the artist started saying, wow, somebody stopped me on the street and said, I saw you on MTV. We made the musicians and the stars recognizable people and really turned them probably, I'm not sure this is good or bad, from musicians to celebrities.
3: Oh, my God. And Pat Benatar talks about this all the time, how she all of a sudden couldn't go shopping at the grocery store.
4: Right,
3: overnight.
4: Right. That's what we did. By the way, we changed fashion because suddenly people weren't looking at middle America fashion. They were looking at fashion from all these different places, Miami, New York, San Francisco, L.A., London, and it sort of opened their eyes to possibilities. It changed design. We broke every rule of graphic design with MTV, and before then, everything looked like a Star Wars logo coming from a star field with some big chrome block. And the reason we did, of course, we didn't have enough money to make all that expensive stuff, so we found this sort of cool, creative stuff, and the guy who did our on-air stuff, Fred Seibert, and I had this discussion. I mean, it was sort of one of these seminal moments in which Fred said, you know, we were sort of struggling through what we do, and Fred said, you know, Bob, the problem is if we do what everybody else is doing, we'll look cheap. But if we do something radically new, they won't know how much money we spent on it.
3: Oh, my
4: God.
3: And
4: that was part of the driving force to be so out there in terms of different.
3: And I was just telling Christy and Karina, the very first MTV offices were hotel rooms. Talk about those offices.
4: Well, we took offices everywhere we could. And actually, before we launched and before we could get office space, we had 6 rooms at what was then the Sheraton on 7th Avenue in New York.
3: I love that.
4: And we were sort of crammed into people's offices and sitting 4 or 5 at a desk. But, it didn't matter. We were doing something new, and none of us had ever done the jobs we were doing. So this was the first time for us all, and because it was the first time, we didn't have much of a history to protect. We were really doing what we thought was the right thing to do, and we didn't know better. And I think that helped us a lot.
3: I feel like those early days, you know how Guns N' Roses, they always talk about when they shared that apartment on the Sunset Strip. I feel like those early days, that was for us.
4: That was our apartment on the Sunset Strip.
5: You know, so many awesome things have been created in spaces like that, little incubator spaces. You hear about Mark Zuckerberg, like in his dorm room at Harvard, you know, creating Facebook, or, you know, Steve Jobs creating Apple in a garage. It's like those little things, when you start small like that, become huge, massive, history changing moments. So it's kind of cool.
4: And we all hung out together.
5: Mm-hmm.
4: It was, we went on vacation together. We spent the nights together. We were dinner every night. And some of the great ideas came from just drinking tequila at
5: mm-hmm.
4: night and saying, let's buy a house. Let's give away a house. Let's paint the house red. Yeah, and this is sort of, you start iterating the idea, which almost always started as a joke. And then you go, wait a minute, we could do that. And we all had a very open mind to crazy ideas, but they were the ideas of the imagination, which I think made MTV so special. There was not a lot of process of, none of us were MBAs, and all of us had this real clear vision. And one of the things I did when we started MTV is I actually interviewed every single person that we initially hired. It was only about 125 people. And what I wanted was not whether they were good or not, because people wanted to hire them knew whether they were good or not. I wanted to make sure they were on the same mission we were on, that they were true believers. It was almost, cultish or religion about it. And I think that gave us a great cohesion and gave us a very tight team.
3: I always say we were rebels with a cause. We so believed
4: in
3: it. Oh, man. And Bob, I've told this story 1,000 times how Buzz Brindle, I was hanging around the NBC offices where you had been the program director, and record company guy Bert Stein, who happened to be in from L.A., said, what's Bob Pittman doing? Buzz picked up the phone and called you. Now, this is before cell phones or anything. Were you just sitting at your desk and Buzz called you and said, there's this girl here, she used to be our intern? Like, I've never heard this from your point of view.
4: And he said, you should really put her on tape. You should audition her. And sort of as a favor to Buzz, I go, well, look, we're ending the auditions today. If she can get over to the studio before 5 o'clock, we'll put her on tape. And that was sort of the last thing I thought I would hear. And the next morning, the guys that were working on it call me and go, we got to come show you something. And I go, okay, come on over. And they brought the video of you and said, this girl's really good. And she has a real natural style in front of the camera. She really has an infectious enthusiasm. She'd be great. And that's the way we said, okay, let's go get her.
3: Ah, that's so cool.
4: And then you negotiated so hard. You had all your agents calling. You were all lawyered up. And
3: yeah.
4: Negotiated for the big bucks. You had that Bentley, I think, and the private travel only.
3: Yeah, I was lawyered up. My dad was my lawyer. Oh, man, those were some amazing times. Bob, thank you so much for talking to me for our podcast. Appreciate it. This is Bob Pittman, CEO here at iHeartMedia and founder of MTV that changed the world, changed my life, certainly.
4: And changed mine.
3: Bop, ba-da, ba-da, ba-da-da-da.
4: Thank you, Martha, for all your contributions. And thanks for all you're doing.
3: Thank you. Thank you so much. Christy, Karina, say goodbye to Bob Pittman.
5: Bye-bye. Thank you so much.
4: Bye, y'all.
3: Thank you, Bob.
4: Bye.
5: That was so cool.
3: Mm-hmm. No biggie, ladies.
6: You know, just calling our CEO on the phone.
3: That was so nice of him to do that.
6: He's very cool. He's actually a really, really cool guy.
3: Isn't he? He's really cool. And that was a really good point about the Jumbotrons. That was a video component that we didn't used to have. Man, and of all the years we've known each other, I've never asked him myself these questions.
5: And then you can pick up the phone and call.

0: now if you need to ask any questions.
1: Hello. And it's funny. All of iHeart is about working together as a team. And check it out. Our CEO just demonstrated that mindset right by being a team player. And he can give us a ride sometimes because, you know, he is a pilot. He flies his own planes.
2: Yeah, Bob Pittman.
1: He's like our own Tom Cruise.
2: Yeah.
1: Man, that was fantastic. That was awesome. Thank you, Bob. And thank you, ladies. It's always awesome to talk every week on Talk Talk with Martha Quinn. Thank you so much for listening. I'm Martha Quinn.
0: I'm Christy.
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0: on between the California State Fair and also the Golden Gate 10K. 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

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Hey, it's Jana. 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There is a St. Elmo's Fire sequel in pre-production, like the whole cast coming back and more. 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

0: Hope you are having the best Sunday morning. Enjoying the music. Hey, it's Jana on Classic Hits 103.7. What is an everyday skill that you wish they still taught in school these days, Kim?
1: Honestly, I think that they should teach like home ec again. Like they should teach everything, like sewing, cooking, just anything that like that could be useful outside of school. Mm-hmm. I can't say that I really use anything that I learned in school.
0: Yeah, I remember taking home ec like way back in the day. My daughter takes cooking classes now. It's part of her curriculum at school. But like the whole home ec thing, like, yeah, let's bring that back around.
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Bon Jovi on a Sunday morning, just past 9 o'clock. Hi, it's Jana. Hope you're having a great Sunday so far. Coffee's hitting just right. It is hard to believe. This album coming up on 30 years. I know, crazy math. Matchbox 20, From Yourself for Someone Like You. 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

0: If you are looking to put some of the local sports into your Sunday schedule, you got the A's and the Tigers. That one's going off at about 1 o'clock this afternoon. And our Golden State Valkyries taking on Toronto. That's going to be this evening at the Chase Center. You can always find lots of things to get into. I mean, it's the Bay Area. We got a lot going on, including the California State Fair. Check it out. 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

0: Thank you for enjoying the Bay's greatest hits of the 70s, 80s, and 90s. It is Jenny here with you on Classic Hits 103.7. What do you think is a really useful everyday skill that should be taught in school, Bree?
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Flock of Seagulls, great song. Always think about the hair. Classic Hits 103.7, just after 10 o'clock on your Sunday morning. Thank you for making us a part of your weekend. Don't forget, though, tomorrow, Christy's back with your first chance at $1,000. The money machine's going to pay out again right at 6:05 a.m. and every hour throughout the day after that.

0: 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Hope you're having a great Sunday so far. Here with me, Jana.
1: If you have never seen a shooting star, or maybe you're really in the need of making a wish, aren't we all? The meteor showers are going on right now through August 24th. So you can get to a part of town where there's not too many lights. You might get lucky enough to make a wish on a shooting star.
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Goo Goo Dolls and Iris. I love watching them have their moment yet again. Thank you, TikTok, 90s trend. 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Soon, your chance to win your tickets, your trips right here on the way. But first, we still got that cash. Christy James has your first chance to win in the even bigger and better money machine at 6.05 a.m. tomorrow. 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

0: Hope you're having exactly the weekend that you need. Enjoying the music with me, Jana, here on Classic Hits 103.7. Is there a food you just cannot have in your house? Kelly?
1: I can't have a single bag of chips in my house. Yeah. It's not going to last more than an hour.
0: Do you have a favorite kind of chip?
1: I love all of them, but my personal favorite is the garden salsa sun chip.
0: Oh, yeah. For me, it's Ruffles with French onion dip. Can't have it in the house.
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0: I hope you're out and about enjoying this absolutely beautiful Sunday. Maybe hitting up the California State Fair. That's going to be going at the Expo Sacramento until 8 o'clock tonight. You can always hit up castatefair.com to get the list of all the things going on. But the rides and the fried food, that'll get me through the front door right there. 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

Life. That money machine, it's got more cash, and it starts paying out again tomorrow morning. Christy James had your first chance to win at 6:05 a.m., and then every hour all throughout the workday. Just listen up for your keywords for your chance to score that cash. The money machine, it's a very nice machine. We like it around here. A lot of Miles Black Velvet classic hits, 103.7.

0: 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We've all got those words that we have to like stop and think about before we say them. Like for me, for the longest time, it was Swarovski because I got that all wrong until I realized it was like Swarovskiing, like mentally. All right, what word gives you trouble, Melissa?
1: Yes, it's the steak sauce that starts with a W.
0: Okay.
1: Is it Worcestershire or is it Worcestershire?
0: Worcestershire.
1: Or is it... Worcestershire? How many syllables is it?
0: It's Worcestershire, I think.
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0: Another classic replay, American Top 40 tonight. We're headed back to August 4th, 1984 tonight. Think about that. We're a couple of years in. MTV is entrenched. All the biggest pop stars are really starting to come out of the woodwork. Bryan Adams' Reckless album is dropping. Mr. Mister's album is dropping. There's so much in this countdown. A lot of great memories. It's going to take you way back when. 8 o'clock tonight is when it starts, right up until midnight. We do it every Sunday on Classic Hits 103.7.
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Soundtrack time from Simple Minds, which, by the way, they're going to be out again on tour next year. Just FYI, if you didn't know that. Suzanne Vega, her second big one to hit the charts. Tom's Diner, it's Classic Hits 103.7.

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0: Last week of the Money Machine is ready to get started tomorrow morning. 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

Pink Floyd's legendary number one, the only number one they would ever have in their entire career from the Wall movie soundtrack. 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

0: Last week of the Money Machine is ready to get started tomorrow morning. 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That means tomorrow morning's first keyword, 6:05 a.m. Make sure your ears, your fingers, they are all here. 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

Thomas Dolby is the one holding it down. This year's Totally Tubular Festival. Take it back, shall we? The Synthmeister himself, she blinded me with science. 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

0: Another classic replay, American Top 40 tonight. We're headed back to August 4th, 1984 tonight. Think about that. We're a couple of years in. MTV is entrenched. All the biggest pop stars are really starting to come out of the woodwork. Bryan Adams' Reckless album is dropping. Mr. Mister's album is dropping. There's so much in this countdown. A lot of great memories. It's going to take you way back when. 8 o'clock tonight is when it starts, right up until midnight. We do it every Sunday on Classic Hits 103.7.
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0: If you're already out starting to do some holiday shopping, because let's be honest, it is the second day of August, and well, tomorrow's going to be Halloween. And then next weekend's going to be Christmas. At least that's what it's going to feel like. Lots of stuff happening, including the Renegade Craft Fair, which is underway. Festival Pavilion out of Fort Mason Center. That's till 5 o'clock today. And then there's the Head West Marketplace, which is happening at the Ferry Building Back Plaza. That also till 5 o'clock today. 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

We have 5 days left to tap into the money machine, and each of those 5 days now has more chances than we've ever had before. I'll break all this down for you coming up here just before 4 o'clock. Talk, talk. It's My Life. 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

put a bunch of music from the 70s, 80s, and 90s in a blender. 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

Another classic replay, American Top 40 tonight. We're headed back to August 4th, 1984 tonight. Think about that. We're a couple of years in. MTV is entrenched. All the biggest pop stars are really starting to come out of the woodwork. Bryan Adams' Reckless album is dropping. Mr. Mister's album.

0: is dropping. There's so much in this countdown. A lot of great memories. It's going to take you way back when. 8 o'clock tonight is when it starts, right up until midnight. We do it every Sunday on Classic Hits 103.7.
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Well, how are you feeling today? The weekend's almost, I don't want to remind you, but it's coming to an end. Depeche Mode's on. My name is Scuba Steve. It's Classic Hits 103.7 with Enjoy. Oh, is this like some sort of subtle message here? Enjoy. Okay, I'll stop talking.

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The 70s, 80s, and 90s. 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

0: 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Next, I got some Tommy Two Tone. And if you missed the show earlier in the week, I'm on from 8 until midnight. We dialed 867-5309, but we hit a bunch of different area codes here in the Bay to see if somebody would pick up. We started with 415. Oh,
1: ring it.
0: Oh. Okay, well, maybe Tommy Two Tone was into a girl, or he found this phone number on a wall, let's say down in San Jose. So 408-867-5309.
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Did you by chance happen to go to the A's game? It was at home. Well, where is home? Right now it's Sacramento. They were playing the Tigers earlier today. But they always have a pretty cool thing to give away. Today was the Kids Buildable Tower Bridge. My name is Scuba Steve, and this is Classic Hits 103.7.

0: What's going on? My name is Scuba Steve. Hopefully you're having a great Sunday. Hey, just a friendly heads up that all next week, it's your final week to get in on the money machine, $1,000. I mean, what would you do with that? I know school is getting back in session, so that's going to cost a lot of money. School supplies, clothes. They all want the coolest shoes. I know my kids do, at least my oldest. And then school lunches. Those aren't free. Get in on that money machine. Your next chance to win $1,000 tomorrow morning with Christy at 6:05. 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